0: If you're very, very busy, it could be because it's your way of avoiding some issues in your life that need to be addressed. I'm Mary Lohman of the Christian Working Woman, and this week we're asking the question, how does God feel about our busyness? Maybe you need to ask yourself, do I stay busy in order to avoid issues that need to be confronted? I know how easy this is to do because I did it for a long time. During this 10-year period many years ago, I was running from God's control in my life. I wanted to be in charge, and so my lifestyle was not what it should be, and I knew it. But I didn't want to face it. I didn't want to relinquish control of my life, so I just kept busy. I made sure every minute was filled with some kind of activity. Every weekend, every evening, if I didn't have anything to do, I found something. I got involved in all kinds of activities simply to stay busy. That way, I didn't leave time to think. I didn't allow quiet moments when the convicting voice of God's Spirit could get to me. While it didn't really work, I was definitely under conviction the whole time, yet it became my escape mechanism to avoid confronting the sin in my life. What a foolish thing to do. We cannot hide from God, no matter how busy we are, and eventually we have to face ourselves. If you're staying busy because you don't want to hear what God has to say to you, let me urge you to give it up. God wants only good things for you, and you don't even realize how heavy your burden of guilt is until you get right with God, accept His forgiveness, and turn the controls back over to Him. One final question to ask yourself about your busy schedule. Is my busyness an obstacle to my spiritual growth? Are you too busy for time with God? Is that what falls through the cracks when the schedule gets heavy? I believe this is one of Satan's best tricks to pull on us, to keep us so busy that we convince ourselves we just don't have time to read our Bibles, to develop a meaningful prayer life, to simply get to know God better and better. If you're too busy to have a consistent daily time with God, you're too busy. That's for sure. 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I hope you'll join me again tomorrow.
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0: got that right. 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
0: Partly cloudy, 70 overnight. Tomorrow will be mostly sunny. Late day thundershower possible, about 92. Saturday, Sunday, look like upper 80s. Showers and thundershowers possible on Saturday. And Sunday, sun, clouds, and yep, 80.

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0: 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This week on Sunday at 5, Grandparents Day, our celebration. I hope you'll be tuned in. Got special guests and just a lot of good conversation. Hope you'll be in. Also, we're going to be talking with Taylor with the band Kane coming our way.
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3: Help the child learn that life is not about avoiding pain, because sometimes our culture teaches them it's about being happy and avoiding all kinds of pain. They stay immature. That actually embrace it, make it your ally.
4: That's Dr. John Townsend, and he's back with us again today on Focus on the Family, talking about how you can implement healthy boundaries with your children. Thanks for joining us. I'm John Fuller.
2: You know, yesterday we talked about teaching kids to accept the consequences of their actions. I think most parents struggle with that. Then we covered the strengths and weaknesses of gentle parenting and really defining boundaries and how we get on to a healthy, regular, reinforced boundary approach to really help your child to mature and grow in the healthiest way possible. Today, we're going to talk about some key concepts, including the steps to helping kids develop their own sense of right and wrong, which, as we talked about yesterday with Dr. Townsend, no is actually a good thing for a child to learn. It starts to develop their identity, and you want that child in later teen years to be able to say no. And so that's a good thing. It's not an error if they're pushing back a little. But how do we do this constructively? It's going to be a great conversation, and I hope if you missed last time, get the Focus on the Family app so you can hear it and hear all the inventory here at Focus on the Family.
4: Yeah, that app is available and free to you, and we hope you'll get that. Dr. Townsend has co-written a book with Dr. Henry Cloud. It really is a classic. It's called Boundaries with Kids: How Healthy Choices Grow Healthy Children. And we'll encourage you to get a copy when you contact us.
2: John, welcome back to the program.
3: Thanks, guys. You know, I was thinking, when you read that part about Henry and I writing this, John, it came about because all the boundaries work was working, and then people came along and parents said, we'd like to help our kids with this boundary thing before they have the train wrecks and the pain that we had in our adult lives. So can you write in a more preventive level? But thank you to the parents who are asking for that.
2: Yeah, that's so good. Let me start here. What does it look like for kids to learn to respect the boundaries of others?
3: Well, they don't start off that way because their life is, you know,
2: it's all about me.
3: It's about me, and mom and dad exist to serve me, and that's okay for a while. But sooner or later, you're going to be in a world of relationships, and they have to learn this. And there are some relational no's they have to learn. As young children, don't hurt someone. I mean, it's fundamental. Don't trespass on someone's things, and especially don't punish another kid's no. If a kid disagrees, don't make them bad because they got to have a choice. How do you do that? Well, you have empathy for it because it's hard for them, but you correct them and you give them consequences with their disrespect. Even if they don't like it, they have to learn that mom and dad don't like disrespect of themselves and other people. But here's another really important part. They'll learn to respect other people's boundaries when you establish your own separateness as a parent. For example, the child wants to do something and you've already played with them for a long time and now you want to, I don't know, do a crossword puzzle. And the child comes up again and says, play with me. And sometimes the parent's tempted to say, well, I got to be a good parent. Even though I spent 2 hours here, I'll put my puzzle aside. The best thing to say is, no, I'm going to do a puzzle right now. That's what I need to do, but you can play. And all of a sudden the child's in a world where, oh, you're not always available when I always need you. I've got to respect that. Mm. So insist on your own separateness as well as the child.
2: Yeah. You know, we've had Dr. Ken Wilgus here. You might know Dr. Ken Wilgus, great guy. He wrote the funniest book title, which was Feeding the Mouth That Bites You, How to Emancipate Your Teenagers into Adulthood. And it really is in this area that I'm about to ask you, and that's giving kids some age-appropriate freedom to help them separate themselves in a healthy way from the parent. For example, he would say, at some point, you let your 13, 14-year-old own their room.
3: Yep.
2: And his rules were you just don't have, nothing can be stinky or rotting. Hopefully we've taught you how to keep your room nicely, but that's it. And you hand it over and you don't take it back. Is that a good thing?
3: That is so wise. It comes down to what, in the book, we call it the law of sowing and reaping.
2: Yeah.
3: Think about how we all learn as humans, not just kids. We learn when we reap what we sow. Look at freedom. How can they sow when they don't have a choice? You've got to have freedom to make a bad choice to sow so you can reap. They have to be free to sow positive things or negative things. Otherwise, there's no reaping and no learning and no growing. So you're shooting the basketball and you keep trying and then you miss, but you learn to be more accurate because you failed and failed and failed and you get better. So you are sowing, throwing the ball, and then you reap, oh, I'm getting better. So good behavior brings good times and fun and success. Bad behavior brings negative consequences. So
2: that's so amazing. Let's talk about unconditional love. This one, I have this banter in my own head when you're saying, I love you. I love you so much. You're never going to know how much I love you. Put that down. If you don't respond, and it like totally communicates my love is conditional. And I think parents, we have this inner struggle going, am I loving this child unconditionally? Or am I putting all the conditions on it because they're not performing or behaving the way that I want them to? Speak to that dilemma, and then what is healthy, real unconditional love look like?
3: Yeah, let's start with it, what that really is. Think about God. I don't know about you guys, but he hasn't answered all my prayers this year. Right. But I know he loves me all the time. Yeah. And so some people think that unconditional love is always feeling good feelings toward and always gratifying the child. I feel good towards you. I'm always, that's love. Well, that can be hate. You can make a drug addict out of that. So love is really a stance of I'm for you and I want your best. And if we can change it from the feeling and gratification to it's a mental state that makes me want to do the very best for you, even if it's uncomfortable, that's unconditional love. I don't have to feel good feelings when my kid's screaming and yelling and causing a mess. But I shouldn't be harsh, but I should be direct. But I know I'm doing the surgery that's needed right now.
2: So unconditional love is, hey, I didn't kick you out of the house.
3: And hate might be, I did kick out of the house too early.
2: Yeah.
3: Instead of
2: when you should. Yeah, I mean, that's the whole balancing feature of parenting. Let's hear a clip like we did yesterday. Let's hear a clip from a dad on setting boundaries.
0: My two sons are 24 and 26 years old, and they don't really help out with the bills or rent, and what little money they make is spent on drugs. My younger son is trying, but he sees his older brother getting away with stuff, and he just follows in his footsteps. I don't believe it.
3: My heart just sank to hear this man. Whoever you are, man, I'm so sorry. I'll say a prayer. Let me provide a sort of a path here for this gentleman who's kind of living a nightmare. You're going to need support. Whatever's going on in the house with two grown young men who are doing drugs and not spending it on the right things and that sort of thing, you're going to need to get external support. So don't do this on your own. Get a good church, a good Christian therapist. Get people around you who have the same values, because for you to change this is going to take some time. Now, number one, I think you're going to have to get, once you've got the support systems in, you're going to have to insist on a drug-free home. I mean, that's just, you can't compromise on that. And there are going to have to be some rules that you'll probably need help with in constructing, such as, here's what will keep you in the house for as long as until you're ready to launch, because they do need to launch sooner or later, and here's what won't. There are good counselors and therapists that can help you make a plan. You're going to need to chart a path for autonomy that your sons are not ready for. So I want you to start, as Stephen Covey says, with the end in mind. The end in mind is that they're out of your house. They can't be happy with that or fulfilled with that. Out of the house, autonomous, free, working somewhere, drug-free. And so what does it take to create that, get the long run in mind? That means some of them may need a coach or a counselor. They also may need to know some house rules that you're going to enforce, and they may need to have the consequences. If you can stay here if you don't do drugs. If you can't, I'm sorry, you're going to be out of the house. And I've had to do that with many parents who said, well, what will they do? Well, they'll probably sleep on a friend's couch for a while and eat pizza and then find out, gosh, it's better being at home like the prodigal son. But you're going to have the rules and enforce those. And all the same time, letting these young men know that you love them, even though they will say that you hate them, you're providing experts, you're providing structure, you're providing a way and a path for autonomy and leaving and cleaving that they don't possess.
2: John, you encourage parents in the book to consider pain a good experience. It can be a good experience for them to know the bottom. And, you know, we all say this in the Christian community. You know, it's important for your children to go to a valley if that's where God needs to meet them. And, you know, one of the most, I think, challenging questions I ever received is, would you be willing to let God take your kids through that valley?
3: I think that's the hardest prayer any of us can pray, but it's a good one.
2: Yeah, and tell us why. Why is pain helpful?
3: Well, let's start with Hebrews 12. Where it says, all discipline seems painful, but it brings the peaceable fruit of righteousness. God's very clear, and he's the being that created neuroscience and parenting in the first place. And we want our kids to live a life of being right, living the right life. And so pain teaches us things. Now, we're not talking about the wrong kind of pain. We don't want to damage the child. Yeah. We don't mind them being uncomfortable. Discomfort is very different than damage. So evaluate if it's the right kind of pain that will help them mature and thrive. But yes, help the child learn that life is not about avoiding pain, because sometimes our culture teaches them it's about being happy and avoiding all kinds of pain. They stay immature. Actually, embrace it. Make it your ally. Learn to deal with a difficult teacher. Learn to deal with that bully. Learn to deal with a sport you haven't done or a course you haven't taken, and look what happens on the other end when you succeeded. And so all of a sudden they realize pain is my friend. It's my ally.
2: Yeah, but it's, again, hard to stand there as a parent and allow that to happen. But you got to do your best to let God do his best.
3: Yeah.
2: Right?
3: And that's when we need community. Those parents who are like-minded, and you can call them and say, I'm so sad. My child's crying and they're discouraged, but it was a legitimate boundary and a consequence. And the parent goes, stick with it, stick with it. And if you tell your child, stick with it, that child takes that in. And when they're 30, they'll go, I've got a hard job. I've got a hard marriage. I can stick with it because I've done it before.
2: It's good.
3: It's the internalization.
4: Yeah. And if you're that parent and you're thinking, this is just too difficult, I don't have the community, I don't know where to turn, Dr. Townsend mentioned the importance of a Christian counselor. 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
2: John, let's play another question about boundaries.
5: Hi, I have a question. My son is very energetic, likes to be active, like play sports and all those things, but I find it hard to get him to actually sit and listen. He's 6 years old, and I was wondering what would be a good way to teach him the importance of listening and having good listening skills.
3: Yeah, and you're addressing this at the right time, too. Six is a great age to learn that, and at six, especially boys, a lot of times girls, too, you're interested more in your activities, and you're interested more in what you have to say and not what anybody else has to say. So I would address this very directly with your son, just like any parent does. Here's how you clean your room. Here's how you set it for the table. And I would say, I want to help you learn to listen, because this is something that I think you're kind of challenged in. It's going to be very important to you. And so you just tell him, this is how you have great relationships. This is how people like you better. This is where you learn things. Now, sometimes a six-year-old who's really into activities will just blow that off. But it's in there somewhere, because you have to give them the framework first of why this is important. And the second thing is you give them examples and say, "Now, when I was trying to tell you something about X, a movie we saw or something we did at church, and you kept changing the subject and talking about yourself, it didn't work between you and me, and you and I weren't that close." And all of a sudden they realize, oh, this affects my relationships. And then Sometimes a child will say, well, what do I do? Well, teach them the basics of asking questions. Stop talking and then say, how are you doing? What did you think? How was your day? And teach them those basic questions that everybody's got to learn. Three or four of them that can get somebody to open up. And then have them practice that with their friends. And all of a sudden, now they're the captain of the team. Now, if none of that is working, that's when you have to say, in our home, we're going to need to have you talk and then listen and talk and then listen. And if you can't stop talking, sweetheart, what am I going to do? But there might be a consequence for that, because you talking all the time and not listening is kind of hard on the whole family. It's not good for you. But hopefully it'll be done before you have to go to the consequence. But I've had parents have to do that, say, it's your turn to stop talking and start listening. And make that a norm so you do it in the real life.
2: It's so funny. I'm laughing because when I was a child, my mom's best friend, and we considered her family part of our family, my mom's best friend, Penny. And I think I was just talking way too much. Heaven knew that I would be sitting behind a microphone someday. But she said to me, she just turned to me, and she said, Jimmy, you've got diarrhea of the mouth. Talk about making an impact on a child. I still remember that. I know where I was standing.
3: Word pictures are helpful.
2: When she said it, my immediate response, I just went quiet. Because I thought, oh, I didn't know. But I mean, to this day, I think it centered me on being able to be quieter so I can actually hear the person across the table from
3: me. Isn't
2: that
3: something?
2: But somebody might look at that and say, that was harsh, but it did have a positive impact in my life.
3: Let's change that word from harsh to direct.
2: Yeah, okay.
3: Mm-hmm. Because every time, sometimes in our culture, it's sort of like if someone's direct, they're mean and harsh. Well, it feels harsh because you've never heard that before, but it's just direct by a caring, warm person.
2: Let's baptize the word direct. Because our culture's all about tolerance of everything, even parenting. Mm-hmm. Like, you got to tolerate your child's behavior. No, you don't.
3: Really.
2: So I don't know. I think back on it now, I laugh because, who would have known I would end up in communication
3: ironic, isn't it?
2: Yeah. But anyway, so let me ask you this. In the book, you describe three realities. Let's spend a little time here and speak to the three realities of setting boundaries.
3: Yeah, it's very simple. And sometimes since parenting is so complicated, we get into details that we don't need to get to. But if you can remember these three things, that'll really help. Is first, there's a problem and your child's not perfect. Your child's not perfect. And it's just the way it is. And if you can say that and realize, that we're born into the world in an imperfect world and my child needs training and my child needs growth, you're okay. That makes us all relaxed to know my child's not perfect. They're just a work in progress. But next, it's plug in. You need relationships. It takes a church. It takes families. It takes neighbors. Don't do this alone, not even with a great spouse. We need other people's perspective and strength. And then the big one, I think, besides that, is grow in your own character and your own boundaries. When you have your own boundaries, your child's living around a grown-up who can make hard decisions, do the right thing, and succeed, and they see that and they want that.
2: Connecting that one to the first one, I think one of the things I think I did well was to show my boys that I'm not perfect. Mm-hmm. We know the child isn't perfect, and sometimes in parenting, we can reinforce that all day long. Mm-hmm. But what helps, I think what really helped for my sons was when I could confess that I'm not perfect. Yeah. I made that. I blew that. I remember one time saying to Trent after, I think I disciplined him for something and it was probably too much energy. And I said to him, I'm sorry, I really reacted to that in a way that I shouldn't have reacted. And he had the biggest smile on his face. He was probably 8. And I said, why are you smiling like that? He goes, I didn't know parents had to apologize.
3: Wow.
2: Wasn't that?
3: What a light bulb moment.
2: What a light bulb. And it was a good thing. And I think maybe, you see these lessons that you lay down for your kids. That was probably one of the brighter lessons that I was able to get to.
3: Well, the funny thing about that, Jim, is, we think it's a big deal that we let them know we're not perfect. They know.
2: That's true.
3: They've been watching.
2: Thank you for joining my therapy today with Dr. John Townsend.
3: They're just waiting to see, are they going to ever admit what I already know?
2: Yeah.
3: And what you did, I love that rupture and repair dynamic of once you know you've screwed up, how fast can you repair it?
2: Yeah.
3: And kids do get that 8-year-old smile like, okay, things are okay.
2: Yeah.
3: Don't wait. Do it quickly.
2: Yeah, that's so, so good. In the context of the third of the realities, there's a concept in there. You said time does not heal all. We tend to use that so freely in our culture. Time will take care of it. We lose a loved one. Mm-hmm. Time will heal that. It's partially true, isn't it? Mm-hmm. It may not be all the way true, but...
3: Well, look at it like this. When you go to your doctor with a bacterial infection, does she say, well, time's going to heal this?
2: No.
3: She says, it's going to take time. Time is a necessary but insufficient condition. You must have it. It's not enough because there's two other elements. It's time plus grace plus truth will do anything. Grace is the love of God, the love of other people, the support, and information, truth, principles, structures, these sorts of things. Time will do it. As long as there's grace and truth involved.
2: Yeah. You know, for parents that are in the middle of work and life and orchestrating all of that, and let's not talk about the in-laws and Christmas and Thanksgiving and all the stuff that happens throughout the year, you want me to do what, Dr. Townsend? Teach boundaries to our kids? Make the pitch for why doing this actually saves you so much work later.
3: There's a why here, and the why is because it's not now, it's about the future. The family, and you guys know this better than anybody, the family is an oven where you take this little bitty being and then you take it through all these experiences and these growth things, and then they come out, hopefully, a functional, loving adult. They can love, they can work, their life is in place, and that's what our job is about. And so if you can tolerate the tough thing about the attitude problem now, or the disrespect, or the chaos, and think, I'm making something later that'll be good for her and good for me. The parent's job is to bring the future into the present and say, we're doing these things because we want you to be a strong person, a happy person, and in control person.
2: Mm. You know, one of the things, and we've talked with Dr. Kevin Lehman, and you know him well as a friend, you know, the birth order, personality, temperament must play into this a bit. And we saw that in our own children. You know, you think you're the same family, but each child is unique. Mm-hmm. And so we had the strong-willed child, then we had the more passive child. And you do have to, I would think, and maybe you disagree with this, I would think you have to kind of adjust these approaches of boundaries to the temperament of your child a bit. Not in the concreteness of them, but maybe in the way they're delivered, or how would you answer that question about how I deal with the type of child I have, the strong-willed child and the passive child, just as an example?
3: Absolutely. I totally agree with that. The basics are the basics. There are house rules that we will always keep and we will stick to, but you have to customize it according to the temperament of the child, which was just built in and baked in from the DNA. And when you do that, everybody wins. So it's the communication style, is how direct you are, is how much you listen. As long as the basics are working and you're doing it their way, everything works.
2: And I think it's so good because, again, with my oldest son, it's very linear for him, very logic driven. He just wants to know. I remember saying to him, once he had his license, we had a midnight curfew, and I said to him, you know, be home by midnight. And he said, why? And I said, one, it's the time limit, and two, nothing good happens with teenagers after midnight. And he said to me, do you have empirical data to support that? That was exactly what he said. And my other son, who's much more feeler, I had the same chat with him 2 years later. Mm-hmm. And he said, okay, Dad, I think you're right. Mm. Very different responses, right? But that's the point, mm-hmm. that you have to know your child, which takes a bit of work, and then apply those principles accordingly.
3: Just like you'd like to be treated.
2: Yeah, well, there you go. I think that's in Scripture, isn't it? Treat others. Yeah, we get it. John, this has been great. Thank you so much for, man, a lifetime of learning when it comes to neuroscience and therapy and psychology, but mostly the biblical application of this. And you've said it a couple of times here that the Lord is the creator of neuropathways. Mm-hmm. And we're finding that more and more. And I just love the way you blend that, first as a Christian, but secondly as a professional who works on the mind. I mean, these are important things to know. And that's the goal of us as parents, is to, I hope, to create the healthiest adult children that we can, because in that we're honoring the Lord with our responsibility as the parent, right?
3: Yes, that's true, Jim. And I've just got to thank you for all the years of keeping the mission and vision straight. I can't tell you how many parents I have referred to you whose lives and parenting were saved over the years because there was a message, there were skills, there was help that nobody else was putting out. So thank you.
2: Thank you so much, Dr. Townsend. It really helps when people like you sit at the microphone here and we can talk about it together. And that's the invitation. If this has sparked awareness for you, or you know somebody that needs this book, get a hold of us. When you make a monthly pledge of any amount, we'll send you a copy as our way of saying thank you for joining the ministry. And together we're helping more people. Your donations allow us to serve parents who are struggling. One listener said this: I have learned so much from you and love the biblical parenting truths you encourage us with. Thank you for your time and energy. Your ministry has been a source of hope and comfort as we tackle parenting. 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
2: And Dr. Townsend, you're involved with raising up the next generation of strong Christian counselors through your efforts at Concordia. 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
3: 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There's a person named Jim Daly who speaks to their students, who's very well.
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3: So, yeah, we're at townsendinstitute.com.
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1: 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The WBFJ Ministry of the Month exists with a ministry to provide meaningful assistance that helps the basic needs of any Davidson County resident who walks through their doors. Recently, this included helping a single mother of three remain in her home while having to take time off work for breast cancer treatments. The ministry meets needs through a food pantry, a soup kitchen, and by providing financial assistance for rent and utilities. Meal teams are needed to serve evening meals. The food pantry needs breakfast items, peanut butter, crackers, rice, and macaroni and cheese. Cooperative Community Ministry will participate in the Rotary Feeding Thomasville event in October, as well as hosting their own fundraiser at Green Dell Farm on November 6th. For more information on Cooperative Community Ministry, visit the Ministry of the Month link at WBFJ.FM.
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3: This is Max Licato. What tragedy has rendered your life a desert? Has God allowed a season of dryness to come your way? Then learn from the life of Elijah. He trusted the promise despite the predicament. The predicament, drought. The promise, it appears in 1 Kings 18 and verse 1. Go, present yourself to Ahab, and I will send rain on the earth. God has set a limit upon the predicament, and Elijah knew it was just a matter of time before the rain returned. Do you know the same? Weeping may last through the night, but joy comes with the morning. Psalm 30 in verse 5. The Bible never guarantees the absence of a drought, but it emphatically assures that the drought will not end in eternal defeat. This is Max Licato.
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4: Have you ever known someone whose life commanded respect? The kind of person a room grows quiet to hear? Job was such a man. And then, in a single season, everything was stripped away. How does a person hold steady when the applause turns to mockery, when the blessings of yesterday become the burdens of today? On this Thursday edition of Insight for Living, Chuck Swindoll continues in Job chapter 29, showing us how reflecting, rehearsing, and reaffirming can carry us through our darkest valleys. He titled his message, The Passionate Testimony of an Innocent Man.
5: Every once in a while, there comes across this earth scene certain people who capture our attention and have a command of life, and we long to be near them. He says in verse 25, I chose a way for them and sat as chief and dwelt as a king among the troops, as one who comforted the mourners. One man writes, this verse encompasses every aspect of his role in the community, from leading the council in peaceful times to guiding the people through crisis and caring for the unfortunate. He inspired the whole community. But now, look at the opening of chapter 30. But now. And maybe Job stands, pulls back the sleeve of his robe, and exposes the boils running with pus. His lips are cracked and bleeding. His tongue is parched. His body is gaunt. The lines are on his face. And he says, but now those younger than I mock me. Verse 9, now I have become their taunt. In verses 1 through 11, he says, there is no great honor from men as there once was. You can read it for yourself. I have become even a byword to them, and they abhor me and stand aloof from me. Look at the next one. And they do not refrain from spitting at my face. This is the one they once sat with in silence and listening to, and now I mean nothing to them. I am a diseased piece of humanity. I am a thing of shame. Verse 15, terrors are turned against me. They pursue my honor now as the wind. My prosperity has passed like a cloud. No longer great blessings from God, verses 16 to 23. At night, verse 17, all the nights, at night, it pierces my bones within me and my gnawing pains take no rest. One night is followed by yet another miserable night. And the benevolence that I once extended to the needy is not extended to me. There's none of that that comes my way. That's in verses 24 to 31. Verse 24, yet does not one in a heap of ruins stretch out his hand, or in his disaster, therefore, cry out for help. Have I not wept for the one whose life is hard? Was not my soul grieved for the needy? When I expected good, meaning good in return, evil came. You had that happen? When I found myself in need, having reached out to others, no one reached back. Verse 27, I am seething within and cannot relax. Days of affliction confront me. I go about mourning without comfort. Roy Zook writes in his fine work on Job, Job concluded his plaintive rehearsal of his present remorse by stating that his joy had turned to grief, his harp and flute, instruments of expressing joy, now played only funeral dirges in accompaniment to people weeping in grief. I don't want you to miss that. Look at the end of chapter 30. My bones burn with fever, therefore my harp is turned to mourning and my flute to the sound of those who weep. This instrument made for playing as people dance and celebrate. And this instrument, the flute, with its lilting, beautiful sounds, now playing in the minor key. You know what I thought of? I thought of the bagpipes in New York City. I thought of the streets where there had been at one time dancing and the light steps of those on Easy Street. Moving about the financial center, not of our nation, but of our world. And now the sound, the whine of the bagpipe as funeral after funeral after funeral passes by. Job says, my harp, my flute provide instruments for those who weep. Music for those who weep. I'm going to show you a psalm. Look at Psalm 137. It's really worth a look. Turn from Job 30 to Psalm 137. Every psalm has its context, its birthplace. This psalm was born in mourning. The Jews who are represented in this song with the pronoun we, the psalmist was one of them as he writes. The Jews have been taken captive. Babylon has come in and destroyed the city of Jerusalem. Zion lay in ruins, and the Jews en route to Babylon are making their way back. And the psalmist writes a song with this funeral dirge kind of theme. 137 begins, by the rivers of Babylon, there we sat down and wept. When we remembered Zion, upon the willows in the midst of it, we hung our harps, for there our captors demanded of us songs, and our tormentors mirth, saying, sing us one of those songs of Zion. Can you just hear the sarcasm? Break out one of those great psalms you love to sing. Sing for us now. They were as silent as you're sitting at this moment. And he adds, how can we sing the Lord's song in a foreign land? It's as if you and I were taken captive this next week and marching toward the place where we will be imprisoned. One of our captors said, sing us one of those church songs. Harmonize, blessed assurance, Jesus is mine. Let's hear that one. How about, and can it be that I should gain an interest in the Savior's blood? Sing that one, written by Wesley. Sing that song. And a mighty fortress is our God. We'd hang our instruments on the willow. You can't sing the Lord's song in a foreign land. Interesting thing about the suffering that I have seen in hospital rooms and bed chambers of the dying. I never hear songs. I hear prayers, but the song is gone. That's Job's point here. My harp that once played this, the great songs our family loved to sing, and the flute, no longer. Now, right about now, if those friends are listening, and I have a feeling they were, they're thinking, Job, from what you had, where your steps were bathed in butter, to where you are, no longer with a song, days of affliction that confront you, crying out for help and no one coming to your rescue, Job, there has been a reason. You are guilty. So Job writes this 31st chapter, and he lists one example after yet another that says, not guilty. I've reflected on past glory. I've rehearsed my present misery. But I want to tell you, I have every reason to reaffirm my present integrity. My integrity is intact. And he lists several examples. Verses 1 to 12, there have been no sensual, secret sins of sex in my life. Verses 13 to 23, there has not been an abuse of power, taking advantage of those who were in need or those who were helpless. 24 to 40, I have not compromised my integrity even before God in my private life, my private world. Look at the examples. I have made a covenant with my eyes. How then could I gaze at a virgin? There's been no lust. Verse 3, is it not calamity to the unjust and disaster to those who work iniquity? Does he not see my ways and number all my steps? And there's been no lying. Verse 5, if I have walked with falsehood, my foot has hastened after deceit. Let him weigh me with accurate scales. Let God know my integrity. There have been no lies. I've told no lies. There has not been adultery. Verse 9, if my heart has been enticed by a woman or I have lurked at my neighbor's doorway. It's not true. I've not done that. Verse 11, for that would be a lustful crime, says Job. Moreover, it would be an iniquity punishable by judges. There's no guilt there. There's no oppression. Verse 13, if I have despised the claim of my male or female servants, my slaves, when they filed a complaint against me, what then could I do when God arises and when he calls me to account? What will I answer him? Did not he who made me in the womb make him, meaning the servant, and the same one fashion us both in the womb? If I have kept the poor from their desire, or have caused the eyes of the widow to fail, or have eaten my morsel alone, and the orphan has not shared it, all the way through this, I have circled the word if. It appears over a dozen times. If this is true, it is an oath saying, if these things are true, may God reveal it and cast me down, take my life even. If this is true, then I am guilty. But his whole point of the oaths, one after another, is not guilty, not guilty. This is not true of me. And so toward the end, he says, verse 33, have I covered my transgressions like Adam and by hiding my iniquity in my bosom? The implied answer is no. So that at the fevered pitch of verse 35. He says, "Oh, that I had one to hear me. Behold, here is my signature." That's an unusual statement found very rarely, if anywhere else, in the Scriptures. At the end of Galatians, Paul says that he's taken up the pen and he's writing in his own hand. But here, there's a signature. Job says, "I sign the document. All of these oaths that I've taken, these words I swear before God, I sign these and let God read them. Let the Almighty answer me on the indictment which my adversary has written. Surely I would carry it on my shoulder and would bind it to myself like a crown. I would declare to him the number of my steps like a prince. I would approach him." He longs for someone to hear him. See how he puts it? Verse 35, "Oh, that I had one to hear me." He's defending himself in this courtroom. And those who are a part of the jury are all frowning. And Job says, "You may think that this is not true, but I stand on these statements. And if there's any evidence you can use against me, bring it up and let God judge." And there is none. I think he says at this point, the defense rests. The defense rests. As I've had time to think through these three chapters, and you've been very patient to listen to one after the other, I think there's a lesson in each of the chapters for all of us. And I think there's something for today, even now, in our lives. Here's the first, chapter 29, as he looks back on the blessings. Reflecting on past blessings gives us reasons to rejoice. Reflecting on past blessings gives us reason to rejoice. I would encourage you who are still rearing your young to teach them how to do that and to practice that often. Mealtime is a great time to reflect. It's a great time to look back, even on a day, and to count the blessings, like David did in Psalm 103. "Bless the Lord, O my soul, and all that is within me. Bless his holy name. Bless the Lord, O my soul, and don't forget one of his benefits, who heals all your diseases, who forgives all of your sins." And the list goes on down through verse 12, verse 13. "As far as the east is from the west, so far has he removed our transgressions from us." He's reflecting on his past blessing. That's why I've always loved Thanksgiving. First of all, I love it that it's not called Thanksgiving. I like it that it's Thanksgiving. I love it that we can think back, and invariably we do that at Thanksgiving, and we just call to mind the blessings from our God over the past. And we all have them. It's just easy to let the present misery eclipse the past memory. So I suggest we start with a memory and think back. Don't let yourself get caught in the trap of mentioning the things that did not work out well or have not been solved or resolved. Go to the blessings. There will be many. That makes us rejoice. It lifts our spirits. It keeps us from becoming negative as we reflect on the good of the past. Now, chapter 30, where Job rehearses. Rehearsing present trials forces us to swallow our pride. And if there's something we need to swallow, it's our pride. Pride goes with a jaded culture. Cynicism feeds on pride. We look down at others because we see ourselves as better. I suggest that we rehearse the present trials we're going through and allow them appropriately to cut us down to size. George MacDonald, in a fine novel titled The Curate's Awakening, writes this: "Sometimes a thunderbolt will shoot from a clear sky, and sometimes into the life of a peaceful individual without warning of gathered storm, something terrible will fall. And from that moment, everything is changed." Perhaps you are there, or you have been there recently, and everything has changed for you. You once knew a delight you no longer know. Allow that to humble you. Allow pride to take a back seat. Face the fact that you, like Paul, when he was given the thorn in the flesh, have been given this so that you would not be lifted up above what is appropriate. In fact, Paul says twice in 2 Corinthians chapter 12, verse 7, that he was given this thorn, listen, to keep me from exalting myself. And then at the end of the verse, 2 Corinthians 12, 7, he repeats the same words, to keep me from exalting myself. What better use of current trials than allowing them to humble us? And goodness knows, humility would wear well on most of us. A few of you have it, but you are rare. And you probably walk in humility because you have learned or are learning from your trials. Reflecting on past blessings causes us to rejoice. Rehearsing present trials forces us to swallow our pride. Now the third, reaffirming our commitment to integrity strengthens us with confidence and courage. Reaffirming our commitment to integrity strengthens us with confidence and courage. The thing I love about Job is he's not defeated in chapter 31. Not proud, but he's not defeated. He, in fact, has the confidence and courage to say before God, if this is true, if that's true, if you find any of that, you strike me. Because he knows in his heart, his integrity is intact. By the way, we all

It's impossible to. Oh, I've never said it's possible for us to pull it off in ourselves. It's not about what we're able to do. That's why we need Christ. We can't live like this. You think I'd put that $10 million in the grave in my own flesh? Are you kidding? I'd be the most creative guy in the group. I mean, I got great sources where that money could be put to wonderful use. We get this church out of debt if I gave that $10 million. But in our flesh dwells no good thing. That's why there was a cross. Because we can't somehow, by our own bootstraps, pull ourselves up to become good enough to impress God. Nothing in my hands I bring, simply to your cross I cling. And that's why you're surrounded by all sinners, but some of them have peace, and others of you don't. Peace comes into our lives when Christ comes in. I want to talk to you about that. Let's bow your head. Will you do that? Chances are good that much of your life is spent around Christians. Maybe a few of you are not normally around many Christians, but most of us spend a lot of our lives around Christians. They are not our standard. Other Christians will let us down. Other Christians are like we are, sinful. The difference is, when they die, they're going to heaven, forgiven. And if you're without Christ, not a Christian, when you die, you will not. So this is sort of like planning ahead, let's call it. Some of the benefits come right now. You gain control over your tongue more than you ever had before. Your temper takes a back seat. It affects your response to life's trials. And a half dozen other things I could mention, but the best of all is you're prepared to die when you give your life to Christ. And that brings confidence and courage for living. The cross of Christ is the place where the price for your sin was paid in full. So in order for you to know God personally means you need to make a journey through the cross, or the message of the cross. He died that you might live forgiven and secure, whole and empowered. It comes all as a free gift where you believe in Christ alone by faith alone. No need to beg you. The work of the Spirit is engaged right now. He does the begging. He does the pleading. He does the changing. But I invite you to Christ, and a new life will begin for you. Somehow, Lord, I'm led to pray for those who are on a journey toward death. It may be their physical condition. It may be the doctor's recent diagnosis. For whatever reason, they're close. And I pray for those souls nearest the gate. And now also, Lord, I pray for those in great health who think they'll live forever. And I pray that you would bring them face to face with the reality of their destiny, that you will use these words that have come tumbling out of an ancient book to help us reflect and rehearse and reaffirm what is true. Thank you for working in the lives of those without your Son. We leave them to you. I would ask that you'd keep them miserable and restless and unable to sleep and unable to even get along until they find a sense of peace and rest and relief at the cross. Thank you, Father, for your mighty work and for your word that instructs us in the truth. Help us now to live it in a new way this week by your power and for your glory. For I ask it in the name of Christ, our Savior. Amen.

Reflect, rehearse, reaffirm. Three simple movements that carry Job through his darkest days. First, remembering God's past blessings. Second, honestly facing present trials. And third, standing firm in a commitment to integrity. Chuck Swindoll has reminded us that none of this is possible in our own strength, which is exactly why there's a cross. So take a moment to let that truth settle in. And stay with us because I'll tell you about some resources that will help you take your next steps in your journey of faith. 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You're stuck, you're confused, and you're mulling over your problems all day long. 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When we're suffering, our friends have a lot of opinions. I'm Bill Meyer. Be sure to hear Chuck Swindoll explain who gets the final word Friday on Insight for Living.

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Kristen Hahn, WBFJ, congratulations and happy birthday to Miss Alma Gaffney from Elkin. Turns 106 today. Yes, sir, Bob. It's mercy me.

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0: John Reddick and WBSJ. Hope it's going well for you. You know, according to Vern Hill, who's keeping up with things like this, 12 days until the officials start to fall on Tuesday, September 22nd. So we're always looking forward to fall. One of my favorite times of the year, fall and spring.
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2: So what's the point?
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2: That's not going to work.
3: I've been working on this for 5 years. Ah! I mean, 2 years. Oh! Okay, 2 weeks. 2 weeks already.
2: That must hurt.
3: Yeah, but it kept me from lying, and I remain holy before God. Ah! Well, sort of.
2: Fred, you're only changing your actions. In order to get into heaven, your heart has to be pure. And the only way to do that is to ask God to forgive you. Why bother with the S-Best 2000?
3: Because I am highly concerned with the salvation. Okay, I'm trying to make a buck here.
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3: There's an age-old military strategy that warns about trying to fight a war in more than one front. The best illustration of this was in World War II. The Nazis were rapidly taking over Europe. Then they decided to go east and also invade Russia. Most experts believe that if they had not tried to fight that battle, they would have likely held a permanent foothold on Europe. We too can find ourselves exhausted, worn out, and burned out by fighting too many battles at the same time. For example, if you already have kids, a job, activities at church, a few friends, and exercise routine, your plate is likely full enough already. Maybe it's not the best time to try to launch into other social activities or sign up to host a weekly fellowship at your church. Yes, even some good things may lead your life into that tipping point that produces exhausting and burnout. You have to have some rest, some downtime, and some margin built into your life, or you'll suffer the negative impact of fighting battles on too many fronts. A message from WBFJ.

0: 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Every time I see Tubby Mac coming up, I usually turn it up a little bit and make sure I'm listening strong because I always love what I hear. 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

0: It was the house Grandma and Granddad built with a little help from their granddaughter, who happened to turn out to be my wife. That was, many years ago. Grandma and Granddad are gone, and the house was in the hands of renters for a number of years. And the landlord, my wife's dad, lived hours away, and his age and his health prevented him from keeping up with what was happening. And man, I'll tell you, the house and the land around it, not good stuff was happening. And when he deeded that house to the rest of the family, they weren't really pleased with what had happened over the years. The house was run down, the carpet was infested with bugs, fences had been moved, and nobody in the family had to do anything to accumulate this mess. All we had to do was do nothing. I'm Ron Hutchcraft. I want to have a word with you today about the high price of neglect. And who is that silent thief? He has a name. His name is neglect. He doesn't make much noise, but he sure steals a lot from you. Since the family began to own the house, they've been working very hard to recover what that silent thief stole. Now, our word for today from the Word of God. It is warning against the silent thief. Proverbs 27, 23 and 24 says, "Be sure you know the condition of your flocks. Give careful attention to your herds. For riches do not endure forever, and a crown is not secure for all generations." So God's saying, hey, take good care of what's important to you. What you don't take care of, you may very well lose. Well, people end up with major health problems, not always because they do terrible things to their body, but because they just let their body go. But neglect is even more damaging in your important relationships. It may be that in that spinning gerbil wheel of your busy life, someone you love is suffering from neglect. You haven't done anything bad to your mate or child or your parents. You just haven't done much. Remember, neglect is the silent thief. Slowly but very surely, intimacy is lost, trust is lost, communication, closeness. Believe me, we saw what neglect did to a house. Well, the longer you let things go, the harder it's going to be to get it fixed. It may be time for a priority check. Time to bring those you love and those you need the most back from the margins and back into the center. Tragically, the most important relationship in your life can atrophy through neglect: your relationship with God. You may not have done something awful. You're just slowly pushing Jesus to the edges of your schedule and your life. And on that day, when you go into eternity, as we all will, if you miss heaven, will it be because of the silent thief? He will have stolen from you the greatest treasure of all, eternal life, by getting you to miss a personal relationship with Jesus just by never getting around to beginning that relationship. That's why God's book says, how shall we escape if we neglect such great salvation? Many people will spend eternity away from God, not because they rejected what Jesus did on the cross, but because they just neglected it. They put it off. They made excuses. They postponed God. This great salvation is what Jesus did. By loving you so much, he died to pay your death penalty for your sin. But that salvation isn't your salvation until you tell Jesus. You're putting your total trust in him, like a drowning person would grab a lifeguard as their only hope. So let me ask you, when did you do that with Jesus? If you never have, and you don't want to risk losing the heaven that Jesus died to give you, would you give yourself to him today? Tell him, Jesus, I'm yours. And this would be the day to go to our website and get that information that will help you secure your relationship with him. Go to anewstory.com. That's anewstory.com. I've just known too many people who waited one day too long to get to Jesus. And that neglect stole their eternity. Don't walk by Jesus anymore. No, run into his waiting arms.
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Tarn Wells, WBSJ. Yep, Thursday is still with us, so hope it's going well for you. Friday is on the way. Here's Shane. And Shane, you've already won.

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1: Elevation Rhythm, Josiah Queen. Yes, it's called Amazing. John with you. It is Thursday, but Saturday and Sunday on the way here at WBFJ. 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
3: Gary, my husband and I have the same love languages, quality time and physical touch. 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
4: 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If you send him an email and say, "If I were with you, I would give you a hug and kiss that you would never forget," he will get it emotionally. You are loving him by expressing your intent to touch him. If he writes you a letter, and in that letter, he tells you something of what is going on in his world and in his mind, he tells you how much he loves you and misses you, then you will get it. You know that to write that letter took time and thought. You hold in your hands the paper that was in his hand. It's not the same as talking over dinner, but it communicates love. Yes, you can love long distance.
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0: Matt Maher, WBFJ. Christmas for the City needs some volunteers this year. 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
2: You know the big teams with the big names, like the Las Vegas Raiders, Kansas City Chiefs, the Dallas Cowboys, or the Carolina Panthers. 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

We do thank you for the weekend, but Lord, we thank you for the week we've had. Learn new things. We learn as we go along the way. Sometimes it requires a bit of discipline, suffering, and all kinds of different things that go into our learning experience, just like in a classroom, I guess. But Father, we do thank you. We thank you that you love us, and ultimately everything is done for redemption in our lives, every single thing. Father, we thank you that you're the God of redemption, the God who gave us his Son, Jesus Christ the Lord, that we trust in him. We have eternal life. We'll be with you forever. You've given us the Holy Spirit as our advocate with the Father. So we thank you very much for everything you've done. In Jesus' name, amen.

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word of the Lord from WBFJ. 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Psalm 25, 2 and 3.

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0: That's right, Cameron. Family Festival is this Saturday, September the 12th, from 2 until 5 at Advent Moravian Church, located at the corner of West Clemensville and Old Salisbury Roads in Winston-Salem.
1: It's going to be a lot of fun. WBFJ will be there, and we hope to see you there, too.
2: I recently caught up with an old friend and was struck by the amount of regret he had. He recounted a broken marriage and bad work experiences. He kept saying how life would be so different had he made different choices. You and I are called upon to make decisions every day, and some of those decisions have profound consequences. Decisions about a career path or marriage. But one decision is more important than any other we will make. It is the decision that determines our eternal destiny. The Bible says that whoever believes in Jesus shall not perish, but have eternal life. Belief is a decision. If you would like to know how you can begin a personal relationship with Jesus Christ, a relationship that will last for all eternity, then call or text us at 888-NEED-HIM. Again, call or text us at 888-NEED-HIM.

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I trust in you. Do not let me be put to shame, nor let my enemies triumph over me. No one who hopes in you will ever be put to shame, but shame will come upon those who are treacherous without cause. Psalm 25, 2 and 3.

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1: And I'm Cameron, and I would like to invite you to the Family Festival this Saturday, September 12th, from 2 to 5 p.m. at Advent Moravian Church in Winston-Salem.
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0: That's right, Cameron. Family Festival is this Saturday, September the 12th, from 2 until 5 at Advent Moravian Church, located at the corner of West Clemensville and Old Salisbury Road in Winston-Salem.
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0: 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Once the bundle's claimed, the winner receives a hand-delivered bundle of goodies, including a delicious birthday cake from the Catchy Creek Bakery in Mottsville and Clements. 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
1: The Great Salt Lake in the U.S. and the Dead Sea in the Middle East, neither can support life, and the reasons are the same. 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

Greensboro. The word of the Lord from WPFJ. I trust in you. Do not let me be put to shame, nor let my enemies triumph over me. No one who hopes in you will ever be put to shame, but shame will come upon those who are treacherous without cause. Psalm 25, 2 and 3.

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1: And I'm Cameron, and I would like to invite you to the Family Festival this Saturday, September 12th, from 2 to 5 p.m. at Advent Moravian Church in Winston-Salem.
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0: That's right, Cameron. Family Festival is this Saturday, September the 12th, from 2 until 5 at Advent Moravian Church, located at the corner of West Clemensville and Old Salisbury Road in Winston-Salem.
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3: Thanks, Scoop. That's Mike.
2: Right, Mitch. Let's talk about John 3:16. For God so loved the world that he gave his only begotten Son, that whosoever believeth in him should not perish, but have everlasting life. Now, exactly what does that mean?
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2: 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That means something.
3: Will you just read the passage?
4: For God so loved the world that he gave his only begotten Son, that whosoever believeth in him should not perish, but have everlasting life. 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

0: 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Once the bundle's claimed, the winner receives a hand-delivered bundle of goodies, including a delicious birthday cake from the Catchy Creek Bakery in Mocksville and Clemens. 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
1: Picture this. You're driving along in the car with the kids in the backseat playing quietly. All is well. The birds are singing, traffic is light, and the other drivers are being considerate. Then you begin to scan the radio dial, and you hear one of your favorite secular songs. You hit the last note perfectly as the song ends. Then, out of the blue, you hear the announcer say something so ghastly and horrific. You violently smack the off button, but it's too late. It's bad enough that you heard it. But what's even worse, your kids heard it. And though they struggle to remember to clean their rooms every day, they will undoubtedly be able to repeat what they heard on the radio word for word. To your parents, who never trusted your parenting methods anyway, and they take the opportunity to sit you down and share their techniques. If this scenario sounds like something you desperately want to avoid, rest assured, our music and messages are safe for the little ears to hear and for little voices to repeat. So you won't have to have any of those awkward conversations such as, Mommy, what does that mean? And then you have to say, don't ever say that again, ever.
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of the Lord from WPFJ. I trust in you. Do not let me be put to shame, nor let my enemies triumph over me. No one who hopes in you will ever be put to shame, but shame will come upon those who are treacherous without cause. Psalm 25:2-3.

Life is a lot of things. 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
1: And I'm Cameron, and I would like to invite you to the Family Festival this Saturday, September 12th, from 2 to 5 p.m. at Advent Moravian Church in Winston-Salem.
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0: That's right, Cameron. Family Festival is this Saturday, September the 12th, from 2 until 5 at Advent Moravian Church, located at the corner of West Clemensville and Old Salisbury Road in Winston-Salem.
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2: A friend of mine told me he enjoyed perfect vision for years. However, with age and time, he told me, he eventually lost his perfect vision without realizing what had happened. He still doesn't know how long the problem went undetected. In the very same way, none of us is physically perfect. We're not morally perfect, and we're not spiritually perfect. In fact, if we're honest, we've all sinned. We've all made wrong turns. We've all gone down alleys we shouldn't have. And we've all fallen short of God's standard. That's why Jesus Christ died on the cross, was buried, and rose again. He longs for us to be spiritually restored. He wants you to see clearly. He wants you to live again. To find out how, call us at 1-888-NEED-HIM, 1-888-NEED-HIM, or go to www.chataboutjesus.com, 1-888-NEED-HIM.

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Do not let me be put to shame, nor let my enemies triumph over me. No one who hopes in you will ever be put to shame, but shame will come upon those who are treacherous without cause. Psalm 25:2-3.

Go ahead. It's okay to say yes to joy. 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You've been given life, so celebrate. 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
2: Jesus told us to do unto others as you would have them do unto you. Hence, I, Professor Pettibone, will now illustrate this principle by helping George.
3: Yeah, hello, Professor.
2: Seeing how busy you are working under your kitchen sink, to be helpful, I brought in your mail.
3: Yeah, thanks. Could you hand me that wrench?
2: The one with grease all over it?
3: Never mind. I'll get it.
2: Since your hands are so greasy, George, I'll help you by reading your mail for you. Well, it looks like you have junk, junk.
3: Yeah, could you turn on the water?
2: Oh, hold on. Looks like you have a letter from Pamela. Who's Pamela, George?
3: My girlfriend.
2: Ooh, was your girlfriend.
3: What?
2: Nothing, George. The rest is junk. Well, there you have it. It is important to do unto others as you would have them do unto you, as I have so clearly illustrated. Haven't I, George?
3: Yeah, right. Thanks for reading my mail. Could you turn the water on now?
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1: 25 years ago today, terrorists from the Islamic extremist group Al-Qaeda hijacked 4 commercial airplanes and crashed them into high-value American targets, including the Pentagon in Washington, D.C., and the Twin Towers located at the World Trade Center in New York City. As you may remember, one valiant group of passengers on hijacked Flight 93 heard about the other attacks, realized their jet would become a weapon, and fought back. And they stormed the cockpit, and their plane crashed in an open field in western Pennsylvania. All 44 people on board died. Today, we're going back to New York City to share the story of one man who started running for his life, like any of us would, when the first tower collapsed.
3: But the Lord stopped me in my tracks. Because all I could hear is that blanket of debris suffocated all noise except for the cries and the screams of people in the darkness. Help me. I'm hurt. Help me. I can't see.
1: Thanks for joining us for this very special 9/11 edition of Focus on the Family with Jim Daly. I'm John Fuller.
0: And John, we certainly have a hero's tale to share with everyone today. Our guest is Darren Kinder, a former Secret Service agent who served under 5 U.S. presidents. After 25 years in the Secret Service, Darren stepped away to become an author and speaker, founding an organization called Fierce Faith. Darren and his wife Heather live in Dallas and have 4 sons.
1: Here now is Darren Kinder speaking at a men's event at Peace Lutheran Church in Grand Island, Nebraska, on Focus on the Family with Jim Daly.
3: I was in New York City. I was assigned to New York City in the New York field office. At that time, it was the largest field office in the country. We were in 7 World Trade Center. It's the 3rd tallest building of the complex. 7 World Trade Center was about 50 or so floors. It was directly across the street from Tower 1. That's the North Tower. Okay? Now, everyone knows Tower 1 and Tower 2. The big ones that dominated the complex and later came down that day. 7 World Trade Center, little known, about 5 o'clock or so in the afternoon, is the 3rd and last building that collapsed on that day due to fire. Okay, it caught fire and the firefighters couldn't get to it. And that was my office building. So I was in the gym and I was just getting dressed. I just finished exercising, whatever. I was putting on a clean suit. Okay, contrary to popular belief, Secret Service agents do not often wear suits. We hate it, in fact. Okay, we're not FBI agents, my goodness. Had to do it, couldn't stop myself. But we had a big meeting that day, a big planning meeting for this huge event that was coming in a couple weeks to New York City. So we're all putting on our suits. And at that point,

0: I felt a rumble, felt a little bit of shake, felt the lights flicker a little bit, thought nothing of it, continued to get dressed, and then we're being told to evacuate. Didn't know why, so I ran up one flight of stairs to my desk. Went to my desk, I grabbed every piece of equipment that I would not need that day, and I proceeded to leave every piece of equipment at my desk that I would need that day. But I was a young and dumb agent, okay? I was only about a year and a half on, about 26, 27 years old. You're going to see that theme a lot here today, young and dumb, okay? But we evacuate out, and we get to the, we're out on the street, and I'm looking here at the World Trade Center. I'm looking at it burn. Just one plane had hit at this point, and I was angry. Because I knew that wasn't an accident. Student of history, I knew 1993, Islamic radical terrorists had already tried to destroy the World Trade Center, and I knew that they promised to try again. Just didn't think I'd be there. And so we're looking at it, and we didn't know what to do. And so somebody says, hey, let's go grab our first aid trauma kits, these huge trauma kits that we have for work. Let's go grab some of them, because all the ambulances are marshaling over there. We'll just take our stuff over there, and we'll start doing first aid training, okay? Simple, right, guys? I can do that. I was trained in that. I can do that. Nothing crazy, just standard first aid, first responder training. So I want to leave you this little nugget right now. And that little nugget would be this. Hey, guys, sometimes the answer to the problem is just do the next thing. You hear me? You don't have to have the big answer. You don't have to know how it's all going to play out. You don't have to be a genius. Sometimes addressing a problem, addressing pain, addressing suffering is simply doing the simple thing that's in front of you. And you're going to see that throughout my story here, my experience. And what I would love to see is for you to apply that to your daily walk. Do the next thing. The next thing of the rest is grab some stupid first aid kits and start helping people. That's what we started doing, right? I'm working on this woman's arm. It was badly burned. Just working on her own, focus, smash. I don't know what happened, but a massive explosion just erupted ahead of me, above me. What just happened, clearly? The second plane just hit the second tower. And I'm going to say 70, 80 yards from the base of that tower. Maybe a football field. Crazy close. And if you remember, the second plane came in lower than the first. That's why the second tower was the first one to collapse that day, right? Remember that? I didn't see a plane, I didn't hear a plane, because I was just so focused on what I was doing. All I know is now that chunks of metal and rock and steel and jet fuel that's burning is falling all around us, and we just all scatter like ants. And so I find shelter underneath this little portico, and I'm with two other agents, John and Tom. And Tom says, hey, we need to go. We should go across into the World Trade Center, into the lobby, and help people get out. Cool, check, let's do that. What's that called? That's called doing the next thing. That's all we did. Ran across the street, played Frogger, got across the street, and we get into the lobby. We found a stairwell that was a steady stream of people that were evacuating out. It was an orderly evacuation. We found that. We started going up, and they're coming down. Okay? That's what we're doing. Now, let me be clear. I didn't have the full picture of what was going on here. Let me be very honest. I did not know that two 737s had just slammed into these buildings. Had I known that, I might not have been doing what I did. So we need to understand that and keep that in perspective, okay? We're going up, they're coming down. We get to about to the 10th floor, and there was a woman in the corner, slumped over. She was spent. She was overweight. She was physically, you could tell, she could not evacuate herself anymore down the steps. What are we going to do, guys? Let's go do the next thing. And there's a steady stream of people just going by her, not even looking at her. Stop. Take a breath. Look at the problem in the eye and do something about it. And so I said, hey, I told the two guys I was with, you guys keep going. Find somebody else. I'm going to grab her, take her down. That's what we did. They kept going. I picked her up. We got about two steps. I think about two steps I took her by myself, and I quickly realized this was a two-man job, right? And I literally grabbed another random dude by the collar and said, hey, you're helping me. And you know what? He snapped out of it. He's like, oh my gosh, of course I am, right? All he needed was one man with a little bit of vision and a little bit of compassion to bring him along. And so we carried her down the steps. We handed her off to a team of paramedics that was at the bottom. And And then I decided I needed to go back up. I get up to about the 30th floor. And the door was open on this floor, so I said, oh, maybe somebody's in there. So I pop my head through the door. I look down the hall, and I see something, man, I'll never forget. Gives me goosebumps right now. I see the men, the hallway lined up with New York City firefighters. Beaten and bloodied, and their face was dark with soot and everything. Like, they had been in a fight. These men had answered the bell. Man, and I said to them, kind of funny now, I said, hey, any y'all seen two Secret Service agents running around? And actually, they're like, yeah, we did, actually. I was like, oh my, are you kidding? Which way did they go? I said, I have no idea. All right, so I had a decision to make, right? Had no way to communicate with them. What am I going to do? I decided I was going back down. Going to hike the 30 floors back. The towers, by the way, I think were 110 levels each. I said, I'm going back down. And so as I'm walking through that doorway to go down to the stairwell, I'll hear words I'll never forget. I hear their fire commander say this. Boys, grab your gear. We're going back up. Grab your gear. We're going back up. Ding. Time to answer the bell. Now, here's what makes those men so special. Here's what makes them better than me. They knew the situation. I was ignorant of the totality of it. They knew exactly what they were going into, and they went up anyway. God bless them. I will forever do everything I can to honor and respect the men and women of the fire department, the first responders, and law enforcement that day who die. I have no way of knowing. I can only assume those men are part of the 343 New York City firefighters who died that day. Men who answered the call, who ran to the guns, knowing the circumstances, and they answered the bell anyways. What's my excuse? What's your excuse? Right? Powerful men. But I was going back down. I get to the lobby. I said, you know what? I said to myself, I said, self, you know what a good idea? A good idea would be to call your wife right now. Why not? And so I saw a bank of payphones. You guys remember those? Remember those guys? If you're under the age of 20, Google that. Or ask the, not right now, it's rude, but or ask the man next, ask the guy with the beard next to you, what's a payphone, daddy? All right, anyway, I had a payphone. I called my wife. I called her collect. Yeah. Yeah, again, Google that. I speak to high school kids sometimes, and they're like, what is he talking about? I called her collect, and I said, hey, I'm in the lobby of the World Trade Center. I'm helping people get out. I am okay. I love you. I love you, too. Goodbye. Now, she doesn't know that the second I hung up that phone, I decided to go outside the complex and look for my guys, look for another group of my guys. All she knows is that 13 minutes later, and I know from the phone records, the collect call, 13 minutes later, she's watching on live TV the tower collapse. And the last thing I told her was, I'm in the lobby of the World Trade Center. In that 13 minutes, she had called my parents and her parents, my brother and her brother, all of our friends, and they all watched me die on live TV. But I wasn't in there, was I? I was standing about mid-block near church in Vesey Street talking to a police officer, and I heard a high-pitched metal-on-metal screeching sound. I said, what is that? I turn up, and I look. And I look at the top of Tower 2, which I'm about, again, maybe 80 yards to the base of. That's called danger close, guys. I see the top of Tower 2 buckle and start to collapse. The first thought in my mind was, I'm dead. Second thought in my mind, which now I now attribute to the Holy Spirit, was run. I'm a man who listens to the Holy Spirit. And I ran. I ran fast. I used to be fast. But I wasn't fast enough, right? And so as I'm running, I hear the pancaking floors, one on top of each other, each one getting louder, each one getting closer, death literally falling from the sky, large chunks of debris falling all around me just as that cloud was about to take me. Now, in those seconds, these are all seconds, I see a fire truck that I should slide under. I'm going to get under for cover. I take a step in that direction, and I kept going straight. And then as I'm rounding a corner, there's a coffee cart and a donut cart. This is about 20 feet from the fire truck. I'm like, I should get under there for cover. I think about it, and then I keep going. And then moments later, as that debris is falling all around me, just day became night. That beautiful, clear, blue September day became night, and my eyes, my nose, everything was filled with pulverized concrete and dust and debris. And I'm still running because stuff is still falling. It sounded like cars falling out of the sky, guys. Crazy.
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0: Within a few seconds later, I'm out of the danger zone. There's nothing falling around me, so I start to walk. And I see, praise God, I see the sunlight out of the corner of my left eye. I'm like, sweet, I am out of here. I'm going to go to the light. And so I walked across the street. I realized I'm looking north up of a very narrow alley. And at the end of that other alley is sunlight. Go out, right? But the Lord stopped me in my tracks, because all I could hear is that blanket of debris suffocated all noise except for the cries and the screams of people in the darkness. Help me. I'm hurt. Help me. I can't see. What are you going to do? And do the next thing. Answer the bell. And I just stood. Didn't know what I was doing. I just stood in the mouth of that alley, and I yelled at the top of my voice, follow the sound of my voice. Follow the sound of my voice. There's light this way. Come to the light. Come to the light. Follow the light, brothers. You see where I'm going. I wasn't thinking it at the time, but do you see this is the beautiful spiritual illustration that this is? And as they made their way to me, I would shoot them up the alley, go to the light, go to the light. I don't know, 10, 12, maybe 15 people made their way to me in that time. Eventually, I turn around. I see there's no more dark, there's no more light. I'm like, oh, what am I going to do now? A lot of crazy stuff happens. I'll skip through some of it. In between the two collapses of the towers, I picked up a woman whose femur was sticking out of her leg. A man brought a shopping cart to me. We put her in our shopping cart and took her to an ambulance. Just crazy, right? I saw a man stagger across the street and just get creamed by an ambulance that was trying to get to the scene quickly. Just madness. I don't know. I don't remember making the decision. Again, young and dumb. But I'm on the same corner, basically, of the same intersection where I was before. And I heard a high-pitched metal-on-metal screeching sound. And I said, no, I've heard that. I don't need to stop and look. I'm gone. And just seconds after I started running, I heard it again. Pancaking of the floors. And now I hear that freight train coming to get me, right? And I take a right, and I throw my shoulder into a revolving door. I land on my back. I'm in the middle of a bank, apparently, right as that cloud goes by. I'm breathing heavy. I'm looking up at the ceiling of this bank, and I hear someone say my last name. Kinder? What are you doing here? My guys. Right? Can you imagine the relief? I rolled over, I looked, and saw two dudes that I work with. Two colleagues of mine. Two different guys. Wind in my sails, guys. Wind in my sails. Got up, dusted myself off. We came up with a plan. We waited 10 minutes for that cloud to dissipate, and then we created a search party, and we went out back into that intersection. My whole experience happens in this one intersection of Church and Vesey Street, and we started looking for people to help. Unfortunately, all we found were bodies. That's just the truth. The Lord put me almost on my knees in that intersection. I looked across the intersection at that fire truck. Remember that fire truck I was going to get under? Boom, completely obliterated, flat on the ground, the wheels were bent out. Then I turned the corner. I looked for that little coffee cart I was going to try to get under. Couldn't find it. There was so much destruction. In that intersection was one fire truck. And this is if it wasn't such an awful circumstance, it could be kind of funny, the image. Just think about it. There's one fire truck in the intersection that's not damaged. I have no idea how. And one of the knuckleheads I was with said, hey, we would do pretty good here if we could get the water coming out of that hose and start putting out all these fires around us. Because everything was on fire, guys. Gas tanks are popping off. Police cars burning up. There's office paper everywhere. It's all on fire. We don't know anything about fire hoses and fire trucks. Force multiplier, right? The other guy, the third guy says, well, I was a volunteer firefighter in high school. I bet I could remember. I said, okay, I'll hold this. You guys, yeah. Next thing, I'm serious. Within a minute, water's coming out of this hose. And they come join me. It's not as easy as it looks. There's any firefighters in here. They come join me. And for the next, it felt like an hour. I bet it was 20, 25 minutes. I don't know. We just dominated that intersection, putting out car fires. That's all we did. What's that called? Just doing the next thing. We weren't solving the world's problems, but we were bringing a little relief to that little sphere of our life, together with brothers. That's what we need to do. Now, people say, man, weren't you afraid? Weren't you terrified? Of course I was. Of course I was. How'd you do this? You're so brave and everything. Well, number one, did I mention young and dumb? And number two, you know what? I have found, and the Lord really revealed it to me that day, I have found the secret to fear. Love is greater than fear. Period. Jesus is where fear goes to die. Amen. All the other, we're sitting there fighting fires, and then I looked around, and there were like professional firefighters everywhere now. Like they had finally made their way to the scene from all over the city. The ones that were there initially were gone, right? And I'm like, oh, guys, I think we're in the way. So we kind of shrunk back and we did some other things. But at the end of the day, we found out all of our office had relocated. They had been moved 3 times because all of our relocation points kept getting destroyed. So we found about 30 blocks north, we heard, okay, let's run on the Hudson River. And so we got in one guy's car. We had picked up another agent at this point, so there's 4 of us. We get there, walk in, get some basic medical attention, right? Oxygen, they flushing everything out and everything, and cuts and bruises, whatever. Fast forward through a few things, quick little debrief, and then I end up getting on a police boat and riding a police boat back to Hoboken, New Jersey, right across the river. You walked out of my apartment and walked 2 blocks to the river, you could see the World Trade Center. That's where I lived. I ride a police boat across. The great exodus from Manhattan Island that day, most of it was done by boat. And I get across, and I lost my keys at some point, and so I walk through town a little bit, and people are looking at me like I'm a zombie, and I walk up the flights of steps, and I knock on the door, and my wife opens the door. Whew. You talk about an embrace. Let me go back in the story that I skipped on purpose. When we got up to the rendezvous point, we go in there, and I go in there, and we look awful. We look destroyed, right? And on one side, there's guys like me, they look like me. They look all torn up and beat up, and we're giving each other a nod, thumbs up, hey brother, all this kind of stuff, right? And then I looked, and I'll never forget it. I looked on the other side of the room, and I saw another group of coworkers, people that I've served with, people that I've worked with, in clean suits, shiny shoes, perfect hair. And they're looking across at this group, and I can tell they're looking at us going, where have you been? Right? And we're looking across at that group, and what are we thinking? Same question. Where have you been? You can answer the bell or you cannot answer the bell. But I decided that night, men, that I was not going to die in a clean suit. I decided that night when my days are done and my number's punched, boom. And we don't know when that's coming, by the way, again, on the house, free tip. I decided I wasn't punching out of this world in a clean suit. So there's my third challenge for you guys, if it's not up there already. Get your suit dirty. Find the valiant purpose that you were made for. Find the problem that you were made and created to address. Because trust me, you were. Getting your suit dirty is walking in the good works that God has placed before you beforehand. Each one of you are designed with unique skills, abilities, and talents to address the problem in this world. I want you to get your suit dirty doing it. You ain't here by accident. You are born, men, in this room. You are born for this time, for this place, for action right now. Because He has a purpose for you. And there's no safer place to be. God's will is your purpose. I just want you to get your suit dirty doing it. It starts by being the man standing in the alley, pointing people to Jesus. We do it by being driven not by fear, but by love. And we spend the rest of our days getting our suit dirty.
1: And with those words of wisdom, we've come to the end of this dynamic presentation from former Secret Service agent Darren Kinder on Focus on the Family with Jim Daly.
2: Wow, I mean, what an awesome illustration of how men of God should behave in a crisis by getting their suits dirty, as Darren said. And women, too. I know there are capable women in Secret Service as well. We all can be God's hands and feet in our troubled world today. And boy, does the world need us. And I hope Darren's message has inspired you to look for opportunities to be that kind of help. I should note that Darren earned the Secret Service Medal of Valor for his actions on 9/11. A day when nearly 3,000 people died, including over 400 first responders, 350 of which were New York City firefighters. God bless them and their families. I can't imagine the tremendous vacuum those deaths left in that community. And in the 25 years since 9/11, more than 4,000 people have died from cancer and respiratory issues due to toxic exposure that occurred after the event. Mostly at Ground Zero. And of course, the events of 9/11 led directly to the global war on terror and the invasion of Afghanistan in October 2001. So we also want to thank all of our military families for their service, sometimes making that ultimate sacrifice in the brutal years that followed. And if you need to talk to someone about this topic, maybe you've lost a loved one, please give us a call. We have a great team of caring Christian counselors who would be honored to call you back and listen to your story and provide help. I'd also recommend that you get a copy of Darren Kinder's book. It's called Bury Me in a Dirty Suit, Discovering Man's Valiant Purpose in the Aftermath of 9/11. 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
4: 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But then we read that the sky was cloudless. How do we explain his announcement? I found the answer in the Hebrew word that is translated sound. Elijah was choosing to hear God's covenant and disregard the circumstances. The circumstances, the silent sky, the blazing sun, dearth of clouds, the promise of God, the word spoken to Elijah said, "Pull out your umbrella." Elijah chose to hear the voice of God's promise. What about us? Multiple times each day, we choose the message we follow. Are we reeling from the problems, or are we standing on God's promises? 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
5: 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Do not let me be put to shame, nor let my enemies triumph over me. 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
1: 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It's going to be a hot one, folks. Sunshine, high 94. Chance of rain moving in late tomorrow.

0: when you need his comfort.
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1: 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I just need to focus on the Lord, and that's it.
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0: It's a never forget kind of day, and never forget that our God is an awesome God. Timely reminder, 6 o'clock. Good morning. It's going to be a hot one today. Sunshine 94.
1: It is 9/11. It is Patriots Day as well. Flags at half staff in remembrance, of course, of the lives lost on September 11th, 2001.
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3: This is Ann Graham Lotz with Daily Light for Daily Living. When we know the truth and we're presented with that which is false, we'll instinctively recognize it. Measuring philosophies or theologies or books or doctrines or counsel by the Word of God is like exposing the crookedness of a stick by placing a straight stick beside it. Hebrews chapter 4, verse 12 says, "The Word of God is living and active, sharper than any double-edged sword. It penetrates even to dividing soul and spirit." The ultimate compliment an audience can pay a preacher is to bring their Bibles and follow the message so they can double-check what is said against what God says. Listen to me. In order to give God's Word out so that others can hear His voice in their ears, a pastor, preacher, or teacher must read it, study it, understand it, and live by it. And when they do, His Word makes a lasting impact because it's powerful and it's true. This is Ann Graham Lotz.
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2: So first, so good, everything rolling right along in traffic. That's some good news. Maybe places that aren't busy are a little busier this morning on this September 11th. Sunshine today, 94 this afternoon.
0: We'll be stopping down later this morning on some 9/11, actually later this hour, on some 9/11 commemorative events happening in and around the Piedmont Triad today. Also, we've got birthdays coming up at 7:20 for Friday, Saturday, Sunday. It's Friday, so we'll find a qualifier. 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

0: On the night you're falling all to pieces, you can bring your lonely heart to Jesus. What if I told you that I believe it?
1: We're King and Country. What if I told you their latest on your family station? We're WBFJ 619. Good Friday morning. Looking for sunshine today. I think we'll find it. It's going to be a warm one. High up to about 94.
2: 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Here's Celine Richard sharing more about growing native.
3: This year, we're still going to highlight pawpaws at this event.
1: And for those that may not be acquainted with the pawpaw, it's a fruit?
3: Oh, yeah. So the pawpaw itself is a fruit. It's a fruit native to North Carolina, native up and down the East Coast as well. But we're really expanding it to highlight a lot of the other native plants that are native here to North Carolina, because there's so many awesome plants that are edible or good for pollinators or good for just general wildlife in our area or great for your yards. They're beautiful, you know, different parts of the year. So we really wanted to highlight the vast variety of native plants here in North Carolina.
2: And the event is a very family-friendly event.
3: Yeah, so we'll have all kind of activities, you know, teaching about plants, teaching about pollinators. We have a lot of community partners who will also be there. 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Each booth is going to have some sort of activity for adults and kids alike. We also have a whole kids zone. We're calling it the Clover Patch, if you're familiar with 4-H. 4-H Clovers, we've got the Clover Patch kids zone. There'll be a lot of hands-on activities. So it's a family-friendly event.
2: And a tour of your new facility.
3: That's another thing. 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And so we do have this beautiful, beautiful new facility that the county has built at the new Ag Park up in Tobaccoville. If you haven't been there, come see us on September 12th. We're excited.
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1: It's going to be a hot one again today. Wow, maybe the hottest of the work week. 94 this afternoon, 92. We've had a string of those past couple of days. 72, comfortable on the way out, 11 days officially to the start of fall. We can embrace that. Truist Point in High Point, Winston-Salem, both doing their 9/11 stair climbs, actually just getting underway in both cities this morning. Of course, making those stair climbs in honor and memory of those that perished, 25 years ago? Hard to believe. September 11, 2001. A couple of other things we're following. It looks like Christmas for the City, volunteer open house, one more session. The first of many. Sherwood United Methodist Church from 8 to 9 this morning. If you'd love to find out more about volunteering with Christmas for the City, which actually will be coming up December 19th in downtown Winston-Salem. And you can check out more information on our news blog about different happenings with 9/11 events, remembrance events. A lot of them going on this morning, some going on this afternoon.
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1: In and around the Piedmont Triad, no problems as far as traffic accidents go. Are fall allergies already starting?
0: The summer allergies just transitioned into the fall.
1: They're shaking hands.
0: Yeah.
1: And changing of the guard. Yes.
0: Fist bump, high five.
1: Mm-hmm. Yeah. I believe that. Yeah. Mm-hmm. Mm-hmm. Sunshine today. Lots of and high around 94. Partly cloudy overnight, low 70. And showers, thunderstorms possible on Saturday, and we were looking at the forecast. It kind of depends on where you are and how this kind of rolls in. You may get, you know, a deluge, and all of a sudden it'll go away.
0: Yeah, and they're talking, what, 10th to a quarter of an inch total, yep. So it's not going to be a full-on washout.
1: Kind of hit and miss, yep. 88 for the high on Saturday. Upper 80s for Sunday with a mix of sun and clouds. 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
5: 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You're gonna do the next thing. Answer the bell. Round 7. I don't know. I lost track. And I just stood. I didn't know what I was doing. 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Follow the sound of my voice. 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Come to the light. Follow the light.
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2: So far, so good. Everything rolling right along in traffic. 25 years ago, if I remember, not a cloud in the sky.
0: Beautiful day.
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0: Going to be a warm one, though. High 94. Maybe some rain on Saturday. At least we'll be in the 80s for the weekend.
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3: The WBFJ Game of the Week. We will be showing some love to small-town football, the backbone of high school football. This week, East Davison Golden Eagles travel down 1-9 to take on the South Davison Wildcats. The Golden Eagles come in with a 1-2 record, and South Davison has started strong this year at 3-0. Other key games we're going to look at this week will be the South Stoke Surras as they travel to Surrey Central to take on the Golden Eagles. Another game to keep an eye on this week will be the Bishop McGinnis Villains taking on the Trinity Bulldogs. Remember, get out and support your favorite high school.
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0: 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Good morning, mix of sun and clouds. Today, looking for a high of 94.
1: Gorgeous sunrise, by the way. If you get that moment, just take a breath. Just soak it in. A lot of emotions probably on today. Talking about Crossroad Radio, hey, join us, 10 to 1 after the big game. Oh, that high school game. Every game is big if you're in the bleachers. 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
0: Today is the 25th anniversary of 9/11. Local remembrances are happening here in the Piedmont Triad. Here are the ones happening today.
1: That's right. Actually, something going on right now. Many climbing the stairs. Truist Point and High Point and Winston-Salem 9/11 climb to remember at Legacy Stadium going on as we speak.
0: Town of Oak Ridge will hold a 9/11 remembrance service at 8:30 this morning. 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
1: 9/11 remembrance service at Holly Hill Memorial Park in Thomasville. 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Ceremony begins roughly around 8:30 this morning.
0: 9/11 ceremony at Clemens Fire Department on James Street at 9 o'clock. 343 luminaries to honor the 343 firefighters who lost their lives on 9/11.
1: Extra special, which all of these just mean something to so many, but extra special thing going on at Eastern Randolph High School. They've been holding this for, well, roughly 25 years, holding its annual 9/11 memorial service honoring and remembering Sandy Bradshaw, the lives lost on United Flight 93.
0: While we're in Randolph County, there's a Patriot Day remembrance ceremony at noon on the lawn of the Randolph County Sheriff's Department, McDowell Road in Ashboro. The Eastside Fire Department will also display a historic fire truck that was used in the 9/11 response.
1: And another stair climb to remember those lost on 9/11 in Greensboro at Grasshoppers Ballpark, where they play normally. First responders and everyone gathering about, 5 o'clock this afternoon. The climb will begin at 6.
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1: Beautiful sunrise. That was a lot of pink and blue, all kinds of different colors, just moments ago, maybe in your area as well. Fall's on the way. We keep talking about it, right? We keep promising. 72 currently, 94 the high this afternoon. Stay hydrated. You may want to kind of limit that outdoor stressful activity during the hottest part of the day. Of course, today, 25th anniversary of 9/11, September 11th, 2001. Of course, if you're at certain ages, you remember exactly where you were when you started hearing some of the news, right? Amazing stuff. Just a lot of emotions out today. Today's also Patriot Day. Flags and half-staff nationwide, of course, in remembrance of 9/11s and lives lost. Stair climbs going on currently in High Point and Winston-Salem to remember those lost. Also, we were just going through a big list. The town of Oak Ridge, next up on the list, will be doing their remembrance service at 8:30, as well as remembrance service at Holly Hill Memorial Park in Thomasville. And, of course, high school football, we talked about that. Now, tonight, NC State college football is going to be hosting the Richmond Spiders in Raleigh, 7 p.m. kickoff.
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1: I know Wolfpack is red. I'm sure there'll be a lot of red, white, and blue associated with high school games and, of course, with college games that tonight. And, of course, a host of our teams playing many on the road. So, everybody coming together at least for that. In and around the Piedmont Triad, no accidents to mention. That's some good news. Mix of sun and clouds today. High 94, well above normal temperatures for this time of year. Partly cloudy overnight, low 70. Showers, thunderstorms possible on Saturday. Kind of a rolling day, mainly in the afternoon, but kind of hit and miss some of those showers. But when they hit, could be heavy rainfall at times, but not maybe total washouts. High about 88, sunny and warm on Sunday. 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
3: 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I'm Dottie Powers, Executive Director of Salem Pregnancy. 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
2: No accidents. That is the good news. A lot of people remembering actually being at certain locations. Maybe you're planning to catch out and do a 9/11 remembrance event somewhere in the Piedmont Triad. Many already climbing the stairs. What, High Point, Winston-Salem this morning on this 9/11 Remembrance Day. Sunshine, lots of it. Few clouds. Hot. High 94.
0: On the way, we'll be celebrating birthdays all the way through the weekend. 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

0: 12 hours from now, he'll be taking the stage at Faith Fest. 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Good Friday morning.
1: Yeah, a beautiful day shaping up. Really is. Mix of sun and clouds currently. Going to be a hot one. High 94 this afternoon.
0: 720. Good morning.

0: going to say it this way. We've got a bunch of birthday business to attend to, and then we'll find a qualifier, give away a bundle. Let's get rolling. Let's see. Late but great. Cindy Parker of Winston-Salem, happy birthday yesterday.
1: 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Willow Hutchins in East Bend turning 8. Jonathan Johnson in Clemens having a birthday as well. Vicki Wood in Kernersville.
0: Dot Perdue of Winston-Salem, happy birthday. Tammy Reed of the Twin City, happy birthday. Cheyenne Farley of Winston-Salem turning 18 today. And Vern Dylan Hartman of Winston-Salem, 25 years old today.
1: Wow.
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0: Happy birthday tomorrow to Warren Still of Winston-Salem and Austin Zimmerman in Summerfield.
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0: More Sunday birthdays. Holly Bowman in Thomasville. Todd Schoaf in Midway. Olivia Craver turning 15 in Midway. And Kendra Turbeville of Lexington. Breathe. I think that's it.
1: That's a nice list. Thank you so much for letting us know you're having your birthday this week into the weekend. We got a big prize pack to give away. Inside that prize pack, I'm glad you're wondering, lots of music from WBFJ, Wake Forest football tickets, free coffee from our good friends at Kaiser Country Mercantile and the Welcome Community, homegrown peanuts from Madison UMC Men's Group, vintage WBFJ t-shirt, and the cake from Ketchy Creek.
0: Our birthday bundle qualifier this morning, actually celebrating a birthday on Sunday, the 13th, and that would be Olivia Craver of Midway. 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
2: 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Quite a few blood drives happening today. 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Hit the link and maybe find that one near you. On a day like today, we all feel like we want to do something. Mm-hmm. Even on 25 years ago, I got to do something. Pray, of course, 25 years ago, we were all praying like, Lord, what is going on? But we all just physically want to do something, and that's a great way to give back during this Remembrance Day and Flagstaff staff today as well. Good reminder that many things happening this morning already. Stair climbs underway and still going on in High Point and Winston-Salem. The town of Oak Ridge holding their Remembrance service at 8:30, as well as in Thomasville at Holly Hill Memorial Park. Of course, a list of these happenings on our news blog at WBFJ.FM. Also, if you'd like to volunteer with Christmas for the City, kind of changing some gears and ways to just be part of something even bigger in our community in December, the open house volunteer open house meeting happening this morning at Sherwood United Methodist Church from 8 until 9.
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2: No accidents to mention rolling into high school football. Actually, quite a few matchups this evening. Glenn at Southwest Guilford, Elkin at Forbush on the road later this evening. Mount Airy, North Stokes, West Oaks all playing away games. 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Stay hydrated no matter what you're going to be doing outside today. Hot one, high 94 with a mix of sun and clouds. We could see some rain showers on Saturday at times. Upper 80s for the high. Grandparents' Day, a perfect day, right? Mix of sun and clouds. Always warm and fuzzy on the inside. Mix of sun and clouds, high about 88. 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

0: 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Christian will be opening for Zach Williams October 1st at the Tanger Center in Greensboro. 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
2: Looking pretty good. No accidents to mention. Yeah, very well. Yay. Let's keep this trend up, right? Beautiful, trending hot weather. I don't know. 94 this afternoon, 72 currently.

0: 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Good morning.
1: Good morning. This is Brandon Craver. I'm calling. My daughter won the birthday bundle.
0: She has now, Mr. Craver. Congratulations.
2: So Olivia is, now her birthday is Sunday.
1: Correct. And she will be 15. She is special needs. She is nonverbal. So that's the reason I'm calling.
2: Awesome. Awesome. Extra special. She's going to love a lot of these gifts, hopefully from WBFJ and other vendors that we have. We got a lot of music in there. We got Wake Forest football tickets, free coffee from Kaiser.

0: actually, gates, parks already opened there. People already making their way in. And of course, in Clemens, 9/11 ceremony happening at 9 o'clock there at the fire department on James Street. More information about these events and more on our news blog at WBFJ.FM. Growing native plants and pawpaw field day happening this Saturday from 10 to 2 at the new Forsyth County Extension office in Tobaccoville. It's a free event. More information on our news blog at WBFJ.FM.
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0: Couple of things going on in traffic. Looks like Reedsville Road, 158 near 66. Watch out for some slowdowns in that vicinity. Also, High Point Road, this is off 311, but High Point Road at Watkins Ford Road, accident there, causing a little bit of a delay. Of course, a lot of high school football going on this evening. NC State at home in Raleigh with college football later this evening as well. Mix of sun and clouds. High about 94 or so this afternoon. Stay hydrated. Limit your outdoor activities. That strenuous stuff in the hottest part of the day. You know when that is, right? Partly cloudy tonight, low 70. And a mix of sun and clouds for Sunday. Showers on Saturday. Grandparents' Day looking nice. Staying up in the 80s for high temperatures over the weekend. 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
2: 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The Middle Eastern Christian Festival, September 26th and 27th at the Bible Church of Clemens. 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
1: 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Good morning. Congratulating Olivia Craver of Midway. Olivia's this week's winner, the WBFJ Catchy Creek Birthday Bundle.
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3: Slowing things down, High Point Road at Watkins Ford Road. This is actually off of 311. Watch out for some slowdowns there. Also, Reidsville Road, north of Winston. Reidsville Road between 66 and Vance Road. Slow going there because of an accident. Of course, lots of ceremonies going on, in New York City, D.C., Shanksville, Pennsylvania, as well as around our area as well. 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

0: On stage this afternoon about 4:35 at Faith Fest. That's Megan Woods, her latest Heaven Down Here on your family station. It's 8:19 as we congratulate Olivia Craver of Midway, this week's winner of the WBFJ Catchy Creek Birthday Bundle.
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2: 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Because let me tell you something, if you take whatever number of minutes it takes you to fill out the form, and then when you get your award letter, and you divide whatever you got by the number of minutes it took you, that's a lot more than minimum wage that you just made.
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So we do too. 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
1: Several blood drives happening today. YMCA, Robin Hood Road location, Cornerstone Christian Church, and Starmount High School all hosting blood drives on this 9/11. 25 years. Wow. It's amazing. How many times have we done this remembrance? 25 years. Mm-hmm. Today, by the way, is also Patriot Day. Flags, you will notice, at half staff. For good reason, remembering those lives lost and lives changed on September 11, 2001. Some of the things going on, we've had several events already happening, some underway as we speak. The town of Oak Ridge hosting their 9/11 Remembrance Service this morning just started. Also in Thomasville at Holly Hill Memorial Park, that Remembrance Service underway as of now. 9 o'clock this morning will be the ceremony at Clemens Fire Department, James Street location. And Eastern Randolph, of course, holding its annual 9/11 Memorial Service, honoring Sandy Bradshaw, the lives lost on United Flight 93. Of course, that's going to be at the high school football stadium in Ramsar. Again, more events happening through the day.
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1: In and around the Piedmont Triad, no accidents to mention. Looks like we're navigating pretty well as we head into a Friday. We've got Friday night football. What, North Davison at Central, Oak Grove at Davie County. Of course, college football tonight with NC State hosting Richmond in Raleigh. Kickoff at 7 o'clock. What, Wake App? Duke.
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3: Mm-hmm.
1: Yep. I was trying to look at all the road games. Winston-Salem State at home on Saturday. Mix of sun and clouds. High 94 later this afternoon. 70 overnight. Showers, thunderstorms rumbling through on Saturday, mainly during the afternoon. Highs in the upper 80s. Nice day for Grandparents' Day on Sunday. Mix of sun and clouds. High about 88 as well. 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
4: 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Round 7. 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Follow the sound of my voice. 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
2: You have a Clemens in Eastern Randolph area hosting theirs very, very soon. So still got time to make it in and around the Piedmont Triad. No problems as far as traffic accidents go. Going to be another hot one, 10, 12 degrees above where we should be this time of year? 94 this afternoon.

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1: This Sunday is Grandparents' Day. We're talking about Dr. Joni DeBrito with Focus on the Family. She's a counselor, family life educator, and yeah, she's a grandparent.
2: Yes, I am, of two grandchildren.
1: Grandparents in distance.
2: Absolutely. Many, if not most, grandparents are separated by miles from at least some of their grandchildren. So there are some good things to say for technology, and for instance, that you can connect on video chats and that sort of thing, and you can play games together online, and you can cook together. Or I have a friend who will go on a weekly walk with her granddaughter who lives in South Carolina, and they will get on a little video chat and decide they're going to take a walk through the woods, and they talk about what they see and that kind of thing. So there are a lot of things that can connect us. And I will also tell you that even though younger kids are kind of unfamiliar with snail mail, they still love to receive it. Even though they tend to communicate via email, they love to get cards and packages and things in the mail, especially from grandparents. Even at the college level, I ran a college counseling center for 17 years, and kids would come in all the time and say, "Oh, look what my grandmother sent me. I love this." So don't forget to use those tools of our generation or your generation, grandparents, to delight your grandchildren. They will love you for it, and they will feel more connected to you.
1: Dr. Joni, thank you so much. And I have to ask, what do your grandkids call you?
2: They call me Nana Joni.
1: Happy Grandparents' Day.
2: Thank you so much, and God bless.
1: Get our complete interview with Grandma Joni?
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0: Thanks and praise. I just came through Midway by the fire department and saw the most awesome sight. They had a ladder truck with the American flag over the road, and it just touched me. It just really touched me. It brought me to tears and brought me to prayer just to be thankful for all the survivors of 9/11 and also all the people who are heroes and all the people who lost their families. So I just wanted to tell you what I witnessed this morning. It was truly beautiful and truly a God thing.
1: Wow. Interesting what connects with us. Mm-hmm.
2: Mm-hmm. And, thank you, Mary, for sharing.
1: Oh, my goodness, yeah. And the witness of it and sharing what we witness. That'll preach, by the way. Today, 25th anniversary of 9/11. Gosh, I made it through the whole morning. I just got that image of that flag flying, beautiful blue skies. Flags that have staff today, of course, in remembrance of the lives lost on September 11th.
3: WBFJ, traffic and weather.
1: Nothing like lying.